The Romantic Symphony of Anton Bruckner, his fourth symphony. Liu Jia conducted the NCPA Orchestra from their home, the National Center for the Performing Arts in Beijing, closing out this concert from China. There's still more time for music with this great orchestra. Here they are in Wagner's Overture to the Flying Dutchman. They're led by their music director, Liu Jia.

Closing our time with the NCPA Orchestra, that was the overture to Wagner's opera, The Flying Dutchman. The orchestra was led by their music director, Liu Jia. This program was produced by Daniel Goldberg. Special thanks to Rebecca Neistat, the WFMT Radio Network team, and the media team at the NCPA. The executive producers are Roger White and Jennifer Ho Kwong. Next week, our series of concerts from Beijing's National Center for the Performing Arts continues as Liu Xiaocha leads the orchestra in Gustav Mahler's Symphony No. 3 with mezzo-soprano Zhu Huiling. And we'll hear Qigong Chen's orchestral suite, The Five Elements. I'm Jan Weller. Thanks for listening.

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1: I'm Elliot Forrest, and it is my pleasure to welcome you to the next broadcast of the radio series from the Chamber Music Society of Lincoln Center. David Finkel and Wuhan Artistic Directors. Now in its 56th season, the Chamber Music Society is one of the world's leading chamber music presenters. From its home in New York's Alice Tully Hall, on tour and on recordings, the Chamber Music Society delivers dazzling performances by virtuosic musicians to countless devoted listeners. On today's broadcast, we'll hear a suite of windswept, breathy works full of romantic sentiments. We'll begin with Claude Debussy's sublime Clair de Lune, end with the gorgeous clarinet sonata in F minor by Johannes Brahms, and enjoy wind works by Francis Poulenc and Camille Saint-Saëns in between. David Finkel, co-artistic director of the Chamber Music Society, told us more about the four varied works we'll hear on today's program.
2: The romantic spirit, the urge to put intense, personal, emotional expression into music, lasted far beyond the 19th century. You still find it in so much music written today, and the same is true of pieces from the early and mid-20th century. On this broadcast, we revel in the romantic with a program that goes from sentiments expressed by the human voice to the sound of wind instruments, whose timbre and breathing style form a beautiful resemblance to the voice. We'll begin with Clair de Lune by Claude Debussy, but not the one you're thinking of. Debussy wrote three works inspired by the Paul Verlaine poem of the same name. We'll hear his setting of the text for voice and piano from 1903, which is a passionate, moody take on words which speak to the calm sadness and beauty of moonlight. The colorful piano part is quintessential turn-of-the-century Debussy, while the vocal part reveals a wonderful sense of personal and expressive lyricism. Francis Poulenc famously preferred wind instruments to stringed instruments because he found winds much closer to the sound of the human voice. His late flute sonata, which he wrote in 1957, takes advantage of the instrument's flowing, breathy quality. He also creates a stirring cyclic structure, reminiscent of 19th century symphonies and chamber works, in which the three movements share impassioned themes and characters. This is one of the most popular pieces in the flute repertoire, and with good reason. Like Poulenc, Camille Saint-Saëns found himself drawn to writing wind sonatas at the end of his life. In 1921, the year he died, he wrote important works for oboe, clarinet, and bassoon. He was largely unfazed by the developments of modernism in the early 20th century and continued to write in a late romantic style. In the oboe sonata, he revels in the potential of melody and rich harmonies. The opening movement is almost baroque in the relationship between solo instrument and keyboard, while the sighing middle movement is a pastoral reverie and the finale is a scampering, dancing, romantic tarantella of the sort that only Saint-Saëns could write. The program closes with Brahms' sonata in F minor for clarinet and piano, which he wrote in 1894. It was inspired by the clarinetist Richard Mühlfeld, whose playing stirred him out of an early retirement. It is a sublime autumnal work in four movements, in which you can imagine Brahms looking back over the Romantic era and remembering with fondness and nostalgia all the ways music had changed and evolved over the century. He had some concerns about the modernist developments of composers like Richard Strauss. He feared the romantic way of writing music might fade. How relieved he would have been to hear the other works on this program, which show the romantic spirit alive and well decades after his death.
1: Thank you, David. The program begins with Debussy's Clair de Lune, not the famous piano miniature, but the beautiful 1903 vocal setting of the poem of that name by Paul Verlaine. From the Chamber Music Society of Lincoln Center, here are Tony Arnold, soprano, and Juho Pohjonen, pianist, with one of the renditions of Clair de Lune by Claude Debussy.

0: Hi, my name is Damari McGill, and I play the flute. I've had a relationship with Chamber Music Society for many years, starting off with my work with the Bowers Program, formerly known as Chamber Music Society 2, and I've had the pleasure and the privilege of making music with CMS for most of my professional life. There's a reason why the Poulenc Flute Sonata is probably the most played work for this combination. It's charming, it's witty, there's some drama, it's not too long. You can hear that the composer, Francis Poulenc, loved writing for this instrument. He loved writing for winds in general, and that passion, that sparkle, you can hear throughout the entire work. So as you listen to this work, you'll notice whimsy quality. You'll notice a playfulness that you'll find in a lot of Poulenc's works. You know, there's virtuosic moments. But really, for me, the soul of this work comes in the slower movement, the second movement, where you hear this really gorgeous lyricism. It's absolutely a song that ties the outer, more brilliant movements together.
1: Thank you so much. Now let's hear it. From the Chamber Music Society of Lincoln Center, here are Damari McGill, flutist, and Evren Ozel, pianist, with the Sonata for Flute and Piano by Francis Poulenc.

From the Chamber Music Society of Lincoln Center, we heard Francis Poulenc's Flute Sonata with Damari McGill, flutist, and Evren Ozil, pianist. We have another fabulous wind work in a late romantic style next on this CMS broadcast. This piece is one of the final things that Camille Saint-Saëns ever wrote. From the Chamber Music Society of Lincoln Center, here are Yuri Valentin, oboist, and Evren Ozil, pianist, from the Chamber Music Society of Lincoln Center.

0: Just heard the Sonata for Oboe and Piano, Opus 166 by Camille Saint-Saëns, with Yuri Valentin, oboist, and Evren Özel, pianist, in a performance from the Chamber Music Society of Lincoln Center on the WFMT Radio Network.
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0: I'm Elliot Forrest. For the final part of this broadcast, we'll hear one of the very last works written by Johannes Brahms. He wrote it for the clarinetist Richard Muhlfeld. Brahms had determined that he would stop composing until he heard Muhlfeld play and was spurred back into action. He wrote some of his greatest works, including his clarinet trio and quintet, his late solo piano collections, and his two clarinet sonatas after that jump back into the action. The F minor sonata is in four movements and traces a broad, inspired trajectory that begins in sorrow and ends in acceptance, peace, and joy. Now, from the Chamber Music Society of Lincoln Center, here are Alexander Fitterstein, the clarinetist, and Wu Chen, pianist, with the clarinet sonata in F minor, Opus 120, No. 1, by Johannes Brahms.

We just heard the Sonata in F minor, Opus 120, number 1 of Johannes Brahms, featuring Alexander Fitterstein, the clarinetist, and Wu Chen, pianist, in a performance from the Chamber Music Society of Lincoln Center. That concludes our program for today. I'm Elliot Forrest. Thanks so much for listening. More information and a complete list of music played on these broadcasts are available at chambermusicsociety.org. The music and production team for the Chamber Music Society of Lincoln Center are Tom Novak, Colin Roshak, Andrew Alden, and Benjamin Shapiro. The series producer is Ben Arno. 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

This is the Composer's Datebook for September 16th. I'm John Burge. On today's date, in 1925, Vincent Heumann's musical No, No, Nanette opened on Broadway after a trial run in Detroit and additional preview stagings in Chicago and London. Tunes from No, No, Nanette even reached the Soviet Union, although occasionally something was lost in the translation. For example, in Russia, the musical's popular foxtrot, T for Two, was called Tahiti Trot. Late in 1927, on a dare from conductor Nikolai Malko, a 21-year-old Soviet composer named Dmitri Shostakovich orchestrated this tune in just 1 hour. Malko was so pleased that he performed the orchestration the following year, and Shostakovich, who had a soft spot for musicals and operettas, incorporated his Tahiti Trot into his new ballet called The Age of Gold. Just 3 years later, however, Soviet authorities decided that the foxtrot was just one more vestige of Western decadence. And Shostakovich quickly moved to disassociate himself from anything remotely connected to Broadway. His name even appeared on an open letter suggesting, "Only after thorough and widespread educational work on the class essence of light music will we succeed in liquidating it from Soviet society." In other words, "Nyet, nyet" to Nanette. Composer's Datebook is produced by APM, American Public Media, in collaboration with the American Composers Forum, reminding you that all music was once new.

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The first movement from the Suite for Flute and Piano by French Romantic composer and organist Charles-Marie Vidor. He is best known for a toccata that became the default recessional music for weddings in the Western Hemisphere. That was his greatest hit, you could say. He was glad to have a hit, of course, but always a little annoyed at how fast other organists would tend to play it. He felt like the performance should be stately. Come on, the wedding's over. Let's play a fast one and head to the reception. Maybe he played it slowly at his own wedding. Hi, I'm Jake Armerding. So glad to be with you, listening to music together. Composer Manuel Ponce wrote music that was informed by his homeland of Mexico, his 2-year sojourn in Cuba, and an 8-year stint in Paris. So, well-rounded. His music's kind of like an entree that's basically a Mexican-French fusion dish with a big old dash of Cuban seasoning. Sounds positively revolting, doesn't it? Except it's not. It's positively delicious. Here are the Estampes Nocturnales, 2 nocturnal impressions, or night prints.

Two Nocturnal Impressions by Manuel Ponce. The Royal Philharmonic Orchestra, led by conductor Enrique Batiz. Here comes my favorite pianist, Sir Stephen Hough, because, you know, it's all about me, with some music from the soundtrack to the 2017 Pixar film, Coco. This is called Remember Me.

Remember Me from the movie Coco. That was by Robert Lopez and Kristen Anderson Lopez. Sir Stephen Huff owning it as usual. Coming up, the piece John Williams wrote before that Spielberg guy ever got a hold of his number.

Well, I know I'm probably alone on this one, but when I'm in the minivan and I've got a solo late night drive to do, I will sometimes put on the DVD of E.T. Not to watch it. The screen is behind my head, but just to listen to it, just to listen to the soundtrack and the dialogue, I'm still captivated by it. I will watch that picture without the picture. It's weird to think that John Williams' first violin concerto predated any of the big movies that he did with Spielberg, anything. All that was right around the corner for him. He wrote his concerto in 1974 in the wake of his wife's tragic early death. She died at only 41. She had always asked him to write something for violin, and so he wrote her this.

violinist James Ennis with the St. Louis Symphony Orchestra, the Violin Concerto No. 1 by John Williams. Coming up, the just barely child prodigy.

A child prodigy is defined as a person younger than 10 who creates work with adult-level expertise. So you can invent entire musical genres when you're 10 and it doesn't count. You're not technically a child prodigy. You're too old. Sorry. The great Spanish composer and guitarist Fernando Sor dedicated a piece to Julio Regandi when Regandi was 9. So he just made it in under the wire. Phew. Here is his Etude number 2.

Jazz in the daytime, classical at night. WRTI HD2, a service of Temple University's WRTI Philadelphia and WRTJ Coatesville.

By the time you hit 85, you probably earn the right to dish out a few strong opinions. Or maybe you just know you won't live long enough to suffer any real consequences. Ray Vaughan Williams included parts for 3 saxophones in his 9th symphony, but he had a few choice words for them, a very specific directive, which he included in his program note. The saxophones are not expected to behave like demented cats, but are allowed to be their own romantic selves. I've got the sound of mostly romantic, slightly demented cats coming up.

It's a song of grief from British composer Hubert Parry called There Is an Old Belief from his Songs of Farewell. Those were written during the First World War when a number of his pupils at the Royal College of Music were being killed in action. Septura Ensemble performing. Well, once a year there's an enormous classical music binge. It happens in London. 2 months of concerts in one of the world's most exciting cities. It's the BBC Proms. You can hear highlights from the Proms right here every weekday at this hour. Tonight, it's Ralph Vaughan Williams' Symphony No. 9, the one that included parts for saxophone and flugelhorn, along with what he called the usual orchestra. As long as the saxophones didn't behave, in the composer's words, like demented cats, and the flugelhorn didn't indulge in any vibrato. Oh my. I guess when you're 85, you can say pretty much whatever you want about the quality of a performance. I know I would. I'd be dishing out these musically offensive opinions right and left. I'm 85, out of my way, out of my way. It's Andrew Manzi leading the Royal Liverpool Philharmonic Orchestra, Symphony No. 9 by Vaughan Williams at the 2026 BBC Proms.

That's Andrew Manzi leading the Royal Liverpool Philharmonic Orchestra, Symphony No. 9 by Ralph Vaughan Williams, a live rebroadcast from the 2026 BBC Proms. The vocal ensemble Tenebrae is coming right up.

Here is the vocal ensemble Tenebrae, performing a piece by British composer Alexander Lestrange called Panis Angelicus.

Leaning on the Ninth. I like that a lot. The vocal ensemble Tenebrae, featuring organist James Sherlock, conducted by Nigel Short. That was the Panis Angelicus by British composer Alexander Lestrange. Some movie music from Max Richter coming up next.

Orc. I don't know about you, but I was positively overjoyed to see Jessie Buckley win the Oscar this year for Best Actress. I've been a fan of hers ever since I saw her in the TV series Chernobyl years ago. Here's music from the film that she actually won for. It's called Of the Sky from the Hemnet soundtrack, composed by Max Richter.

Jazz in the daytime, classical at night. WRTI HD2, a service of Temple University's WRTI Philadelphia and WRTJ Coatesville.

Artists like to moan and groan about technology annihilating traditional values. But they're as excited as anybody else about the latest flashy new toy. The electric guitar invented a whole new style of music, and the digital synthesizer invented a few more. This composer could hardly contain himself when the double-action pedal harp hit the streets. It was the flat-screen TV of his generation. He wrote this piece just for that new and improved version. I'm Jake Armerding. It's Futuristic Music from the Past, coming up this hour.

The Prague Symphony Orchestra performing the poem by Zdeněk Fibich. Václav Smeneček on the podium. Hi, I'm Jake. I'm so glad to be listening to music with you. It's the best, isn't it? Well, one thing that gets a composer all Twitter-pated is when there's a new instrument on the scene. Or in this case, a modification to an existing instrument. Almost as exciting. Claude Debussy got pretty worked up when the early 20th century harp makers came out with this new and improved pedal for the harp. It had been a diatonic instrument, which, as of course you know, means it can't play sharps or flats. It was kind of neutered, which is why you don't hear a whole lot of harp in 18th century orchestras. He wrote this next piece for the new and improved harp. It's called Sacred and Profane Dances. Don't worry, it's rated G. There's no profanity. In French, the word profane just means secular, like the opposite of sacred.

The wonderful harpist Yolanda Candonassis with the Oberlin 21. It's the Sacred and Profane Dances by Debussy. 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

The Weiss Kaplan Stumpf Trio with the Piano Trio No. 3 by Beethoven. The winner of the Longest Composer Name Award, coming up.

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There's a reason people use the phrase big break. And there's a reason people work so hard to get theirs. Your big break is an opportunity that can change everything. These moments can completely alter the course of your life or career. This is a piece of music that was a part of Antonin Dvorak's Big Break. Coming up, you'll hear the music that he wrote right around the time he was skyrocketed to stardom. Stick around for that. It's coming up in the next hour. I'm Jalene Kahn, and it's great to have you here tonight. We have a front row seat now to hear some live music with our global encore recording. Every week around this time, we travel around the globe to hear live music, and tonight we'll go to Brussels. June 2nd of this past year, the Belcha Quartet and violist Tabia Zimmermann performed String Quintet No. 1 by Johannes Brahms.

It sounds like a big audience for a small ensemble. The Belcha Quartet and violist Tabia Zimmerman recorded that performance on June 2nd in Brussels, String Quintet No. 1 by Johannes Brahms. It's tonight's global encore recording on Music Through the Night. 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This music is called Evening Song by Robert Schumann, performed here by Carol Rosenberger.

Well, that's a nice mood setter for this time of night. Evening Song by Robert Schumann, performed by Carol Rosenberger. Some choral music is coming up in just a minute, and then we'll hear a piece of music that was a part of Antonin Dvorak's Big Break. That's in less than 10 minutes. I hope you can stick around.

You'll probably pick up in the sorrow in this next piece of music. This was originally written for a young actress, a family friend of the composer, who died. The music was not performed at her funeral, but it was performed at Princess Diana's funeral.

John Taverner combined Shakespeare passages and readings that you might hear at a funeral when he wrote Song for Athene. That was the choir of Westminster Cathedral with conductor Martin Neary. In the 1870s, a little-known composer applied for an Austrian state stipend. At the time, he wasn't making a whole lot of money for his music, but that was going to change. Johannes Brahms was on the panel of judges for this state stipend, and he was so taken by this young composer that he wrote to his own publisher and bragged about his talents. Antonín Dvořák won that state stipend and could focus entirely on writing music. This is right around the time he wrote this piece of music, a romance in F minor.

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3: I think strength is mine, especially given everything she went through.
4: That's the cast and crew of My Name is Florence, talking about American composer Florence Price. My Name is Florence was a brand new opera from the Minnesota Opera that just premiered earlier this year. The story about Florence Price's life is told through her lens, but also weaves in her mother and daughter's story. All three of these women were named Florence. In the opera, Florence Price's mother says, "Men give their names to their sons all the time. Why shouldn't we? Why shouldn't I?" Coming up, we'll hear a symphony by Florence Price. That's a half hour away. I hope you can stick around. John Rutter conducts the Royal Philharmonic Orchestra with his Suite for Strings.

John Rutter knew from the time he could walk and talk that he wanted to be a musician. And he's gone on to do that nearly his entire life. Today, he says he's still just a kid, kind of inventing his own music, only now he gets paid for it. John Rutter conducted the Royal Philharmonic Orchestra with his Suite for Strings on Music Through the Night. A symphony by American composer Florence Price is coming up in about 10 minutes.

Jean-Jacques Kantarov conducted Orchestra of the Orvagna with three minuets by Giacomo Puccini on Music Through the Night. 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Throughout her lifetime, American composer Florence Price wrote four symphonies, and they were all really different. They all really showed her growth as a composer. The first symphony was all about traditional forms. The second one was unfortunately lost. This one showed her bravery as a composer and her willingness to try new things. Symphony No. 3 by Florence Price.

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Who do you spend the most time with throughout the day? Maybe it's coworkers, students, hopefully your family. For Chi Yun, she says she probably spends the most time with her violin. And for her, the violin is the best partner that she's ever had. Unlike some of her ex-boyfriends, it never complains. It does everything she asks. And it inspires her to be a better musician. But Chi Yun's instrument, her partner, does have one little secret. You'll hear about the life her violin lived before they met, coming up in about 25 minutes. German composer Carl Maria von Weber was known mostly for his operas. He has a huge catalog of music, but there's only two symphonies. This is his Symphony No. 2.

That's a fun ending on Symphony No. 2 by Carl Maria von Weber. Roger Norrington conducted the London Classical Players.

Pianist Santiago Rodriguez has such an incredible story. He was a part of Operation Peter Pan that sent Cuban children to the United States during Castro's regime. He was 8 years old when his parents agreed to this, thinking that Castro would be out of power within a couple of weeks. 6 years went by before Rodriguez was reunited with his parents. During that time, he spent most of it at a New Orleans orphanage, and it was there that they encouraged him to play piano.

Santiago Rodriguez with Milonga by Alberto Ginastera on Music Through the Night. Chi Yun met her violin in the 1990s, and at the time, the instrument was over 350 years old. Now, this violin looks really good for its age. That's because it was buried with one of the original owners and didn't see the light of day for over 200 years. Chi Yun still doesn't know why or when it was unearthed. She only found out about this story after she had started playing with it. Here's Chi Yun and the London Philharmonic with Symphonie Espagnole by Edouard Lalo.

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0: When you think of an island, white sandy beaches and tall palm trees waving in the wind, that's probably what comes to mind, right? It's the image on your computer screensaver at work. Coming up, we're going to head to an island. But it's not at all like the one that you're thinking of. It's beautiful in its own ways, with its rigid cliffs that come out of the water like spikes, and its deep, dark, gray sky. It's called Isle of the Dead, and we'll head there in about 5 minutes. Alan Hovhaness is a composer that harpist Yolanda Condonassis really likes. Here, she'll tell you why.
1: Hovhaness is such an interesting composer because he dabbles in the mystical and the spiritual and the Asian sonorities and, you know, at times really quite traditional and tonal.

A Nocturne by Alan Hovhaness, performed by Yolanda Condonassis on Music Through the Night. If someone asked you to go with them to the Isle of the Dead, do you think you'd want to go? When you show up there, you're welcomed by tall, rugged cliffs and trees that look like lonely spirits. Isle of the Dead is the name of a famous painting by Arnold Berkeley, and when Rachmaninoff saw a black and white reproduction, he was inspired to write this music. It's performed by the Buffalo Philharmonic Orchestra with conductor Joanne Folletta.

The Isle of the Dead by Sergei Rachmaninoff, a piece of music inspired by the famous Arnold Berkeley painting. Rachmaninoff saw a black and white reproduction of the painting, and that's what inspired him to write the music. Later, he saw the original, which is in color, although these deep, dark hues. Rachmaninoff said he was disappointed by the original, that he liked the black and white version better. Joanne Folletta conducted the Buffalo Philharmonic Orchestra on Music Through the Night. I'm Jalene Kahn, and it's really great to have you here. I hope you're doing well. Stick around, and we'll hear some Beethoven piano music, and then we'll get a lesson in copyright during the Renaissance era.

Claudio Arrau playing Beethoven's Piano Sonata No. 27 on Music Through the Night. It's a good thing that copyright wasn't around in the Renaissance era, when composers were borrowing from each other all the time. This is a piece of music where Rayfon Williams borrows from Thomas Tallis, Fantasia on a theme of Thomas Tallis, performed by the Atlanta Symphony Orchestra.

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If you have older siblings, you might remember being a kid and wanting to do everything that your big brother or sister did. And if you have younger siblings, you remember them doing this. Anthony McGill always followed in his big brother's footsteps. When his brother DeMar fell in love with the flute, Anthony also became obsessed. Well, Mama McGill insisted that there were not two flutists in the family, so Anthony picked up the clarinet. You'll hear these two brothers perform coming up. Czech composer Antonín Dvořák has a handful of pieces inspired by the time he spent in the United States. From his American suite, this is the third movement.

The third movement from Antonín Dvořák's American Suite. That's one of the many American-themed pieces of music that he wrote while he was spending time in the United States. Libor Peshek conducted the Royal Liverpool Philharmonic Orchestra on Music Through the Night. Hey there, I'm Jalene Kahn, and it's great to have you here. I hope you're doing well. Coming up, we're going to hear a performance with two brothers performing with the same youth orchestra where they got their start many years ago. That's coming up in about 20 minutes. The Halle Orchestra and conductor Mark Elder play music here by George Butterworth, a Shropshire lad.

A Shropshire Lad by English composer George Butterworth. Mark Elder conducted the Halle Orchestra on Music Through the Night. Around the turn of the century, French composer Cécile Chaminade was enormously popular, especially with amateur musicians in America. In the decade before World War I, over 100 Chaminade clubs sprouted up across the country. At these clubs, her music was performed by her fans. So imagine the excitement inside these clubs when Chaminade announced that she was coming to do an American tour. Over 2 months in 1908, she performed in places like Philadelphia, Minneapolis, Chicago, and of course, Carnegie Hall.

Hiroko Ishimoto with Valse Caprice by French composer Cécile Chaminade on Music Through the Night. Next, we'll hear a performance by the Brothers McGill. They'll perform with the youth orchestra that they got their start with many years ago.

Damar McGill picked up the flute when he was 7 years old, and his little brother Anthony decided then that he wanted to play the flute too. Anthony wanted to do everything his big brother did. Well, Mama McGill insisted that there were not two flutists in the family, so Anthony picked up the clarinet. And both of these brothers were successful as musicians and eventually started playing with the Chicago Youth Symphony Orchestra, an orchestra from their hometown. With this recording, the McGill brothers returned to their roots, performing music by Franz Donzsi with the Chicago Youth Symphony Orchestra.

brothers, Damar and Anthony McGill, are from Chicago. And that's a really special recording of them performing with the ensemble that they got their start with, the Chicago Youth Symphony Orchestra, with conductor Alan Tinkham and clarinetist Anthony McGill and his older brother, flutist Damar McGill, playing a concertante for flute and clarinet by Franz Donzi.

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Starting our morning at the movies, the love theme from Cinema Paradiso from 1988, music by both Ennio and Andrea Morricone, father and son, Lisa Batashvili on the violin, Maximilian Hornung on the cello, and Nikolaus Rachvili led the Berlin Radio Symphony Orchestra here on WRTI 90.1. Good morning, John Serge here with you on the downslope of the week. 70 degrees in Philadelphia, going up to about 86 today, and might be just a little bit of rain tonight, and then it'll start getting a little cooler again. Music by Robert Schumann is on the way. We'll also hear from John Dwart, and we have now an overture in G major by Johann Ludwig Bach. Rinaldo Alessandrini leads Concerto Italiano.

0: Johann Ludwig Bach, a third cousin of Johann Sebastian. We heard Concerto Italiano led by Rinaldo Alessandrini here on your classical and jazz station, WRTI 90.1, WRTI.org. And another great day to take us outside with the WRTI app. It's 6:18, music by Robert Schumann is next.
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0: Your reward for being up early this morning, Robert Schumann's Piano Concerto, but in a version that actually wasn't quite finished. He was working with his wife Clara on finalizing his piano concerto, and having a star pianist for a wife certainly helps. Reed Tetzlaff was on the piano, and John Elliott Gardner led the Luxembourg Philharmonic.
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0: It's 9 minutes to 7 o'clock. We'll go there with John Dwart's English Suite, Scott Tennant on the guitar.

0: John Dwart's English Suite. Scott Tennant on the guitar here on WRTI. We are 15 minutes away from it being time to march. Brahms will help us there. And up next, a theme that I am sure you'll recognize.
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0: WRTI thanks James in Spring, Texas, and Edwin in Marlton, New Jersey, for increasing their support. 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

The end of a clarinet concerto by Theodor von Schacht, using, of course, an extremely familiar tune, Twinkle Twinkle Little Star, or the ABC song, or A vous dirai-je maman, however you know it. Dieter Klöcker on the clarinet, and Hans Stadelmeier led the Bamberg Symphony here on your classical and jazz station, WRTI 90.1. Good morning, I'm John Search. Thanks for being here this morning. 70 out in Philadelphia, going up to about 86 today, and tonight might be a little bit of overnight rain, but generally pleasant forecast. We've got Maurice Ravel coming in this hour. We'll also hear from Sergei Rachmaninoff and Antonio Vivaldi, and we are about 9 minutes away from it being time to march, and we have Johannes Brahms to take us most of the way there. This is the third movement of his Symphony No. 1 in C minor. Riccardo Muti leads the Fabulous Philadelphians.

The third movement of Johannes Brahms' Symphony No. 1 in C minor, The Fabulous Philadelphians, led by Riccardo Muti on your classical and jazz station, WRTI 90.1. Don't know if you heard my arithmetic error earlier, but not to worry. I think your calculations were correct, as is your clock, and it's 7:15.

The review by the March King for our Suze Alarm this morning. Major Philip E. Hill leading the band of the Grenadier Guards here on WRTI 90.1. We have a Suze Alarm Club, which you can join or nominate someone to at wrti.org/SuzeAlarm. Great way to celebrate a birthday or an anniversary. Or, I mean, it's the beginning of the school year. That means it's football season. Say if you have got a child or a friend who is in a high school or college marching band, or if you've been keeping the marching band tradition going later on in life, that's a great reason to nominate someone to the Suze Alarm Club, but it's certainly not a requirement to join the club. All you have to do is go to wrti.org/SuzeAlarm and make the nomination there or join the club yourself. And while you're there, we would love it if you were to click that donate button at the top of the page. That's where you support the music that you love. That's what makes the music possible here on WRTI, and we are so grateful for that. We have Maurice Ravel now, A Boat on the Ocean. John Wilson leads the Sinfonia of London.

0: Boat on the Ocean. The original French, that's Une Barque sur l'Océan, music by Maurice Ravel, originally from his piano suite Miroir, or Mirrors, and great orchestrator that Ravel was. We heard it performed by the Sinfonia of London, led by John Wilson, here on WRTI 90.1. It's 7:26, music next by Carlo Monza. Supporting WRTI, the Philadelphia Orchestra. Yannick Nézet-Séguin leads the world premiere of Symphonic Rituals from Leonard Bernstein's Mass, heard for the first time in a purely orchestral arrangement. The program also features Brahms' first piano concerto with pianist Alexandra Kantorow. Yannick leads Bernstein and Brahms September 25th through 27th. Tickets and information at philorc.org.
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A string quartet by Carlo Monza, early 18th century composer, so quite early for the life of that kind of work. Title Vulcan's Forge and Europa Galante performing here on WRTI 90.1. We have some Finnish music now by a composer with an interesting and tragic story. Toivo Kula was Jean Sibelius's first student, and there were actually people who said he was even more talented than his teacher. He was a staunch Finnish nationalist during the time the country was trying to gain independence from Russia, and was celebrating a victory for the Finnish side of their civil war with a group of soldiers, and somehow was killed by friendly fire at the age of 34. I'm being kind of ambiguous because there isn't really a consensus on how or why it happened. It's generally agreed there was a drunken bar fight, but not everyone goes as far as calling it murder. Now, he, of course, wrote some music in the spirit of his national pride. This is the first movement of his South Ostrobothnian Suite No. 2, titled The Bride Arrives. Leif Sagerstam leads the Turku Philharmonic.

0: The Bride Arrives. That's the opening movement of Toivokuula's South Ostrobothnian Suite No. 2. Leif Segerstam led the Turku Philharmonic here on your classical and jazz station, WRTI 90.1.
1: Stardate September 17th. The winds on a giant planet more than 200 light years from Earth are like the big bad wolf. They'll huff and puff and blow your house down. And if that's not enough of a problem, the temperature can jump by 500 degrees in just a few hours. The planet orbits the star HD 80606. The star is a lot like the Sun, and it has a distant companion star that's a near twin. They're in Ursa Major, the Great Bear. At dawn, the system stands to the upper right of the Big Dipper, although you need a telescope to see it. The planet is HD 80606b. It's about four times the mass of Jupiter, the giant of our own solar system. But it's about the same size as Jupiter, so it's much denser. Its orbit is one of the most elongated of any known planet. Its distance ranges from just 3 million miles to 85 million. As the planet approaches the star, it's like being popped into an oven. The amount of energy it receives when it's closest to the star is 800 times greater than when it's farthest, so the planet heats up in a hurry. The approach also stirs up the winds. They blow outward from the point that's in the middle of the hemisphere that faces the star. They may top out at 11,000 miles per hour, huffing and puffing all the way around this turbulent planet. We have more skywatching tips and much more about our amazing universe in Stardate magazine. Details at stardate.org. For the University of Texas at Austin McDonald Observatory, I'm Billy Henry.
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0: Sergei Rachmaninoff's Vocalese. Originally for voice and piano, Alessio Bax performing his own solo piano version.
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0: It's 11 minutes until 8 o'clock, and therefore our breakfast with Bach. And we'll go there with an ensemble named for the place Bach would often play his secular works, Café Zimmermann. And they'll perform music by one of Bach's strongest influences. This is a concerto for two violins by Antonio Vivaldi. Soloists are Pablo Valletti and David Plantier.

0: A concerto for two violins by Antonio Vivaldi. The two violinists were Pablo Valetti and David Plantier, performing with Café Zimmermann.
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0: It's 8 o'clock. We have a particularly fresh Breakfast with Bach this morning. It's a new recording by the Montenegrin guitar duo, which they dropped back in August of the first three of the French suites. Here now is the Allemande from the French suite number 2.

Breakfast with Bach this morning, the Allemande from the French Suite No. 2 in an arrangement by the Montenegrin guitar duo, which they performed. They actually released the recording of that just last month. Heard it here on WRTI 90.1. Good morning, I'm John Search. How are you today? It is, well, the clouds are clearing in Philadelphia, 70 degrees out there, going up to about 86 today and back down to about 70 tonight. Might be a little overnight rain. We've got some Mozart in this hour. A part of it will probably be quite familiar to you. We'll also hear from Franz Schubert and from Emmanuel Chabrier. And we have music now by Heinrich Maschner. This is the overture to his opera Hans Heiling. Here's the Vienna Philharmonic, led by Christian Thielemann.

0: The overture to Heinrich Mahler's opera Hans Heiling. It's based on an old German folk legend. The title character is the son of the Queen of the Earth Spirits, at least as the opera tells it. We heard the Vienna Philharmonic, led by Christian Thielemann, here on your Classical and Jazz Station, WRTI 90.1. It's 8:13. Mozart is coming up next. Supporting WRTI, the Curtis Institute of Music, on Sunday, October 11th at the Kimmel Center. Grammy Award-winning conductor and Curtis alum Teddy Abrams leads the Curtis Symphony Orchestra in John Adams' Harmonielehre. Also on the program is Tanya Leon's Pulitzer Prize-winning Stride, written to honor Susan B. Anthony, and Beethoven's Eighth Symphony. Tickets and information at curtis.edu.
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0: Mozart on WRTI, his piano sonata number 11, Leon McCauley performing, and that last movement was particularly famous, the Rondo alla Turca. 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My first time was a version of it in a computer game called Lemmings, and then I was so excited when my piano teacher assigned it to me later on. Don't ask me how I did learning it, though.
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0: Here is a rondo, since we were just talking about the one alla Turca, a rondo for violin and strings by Franz Schubert, James Ennis on the violin, and Andrew Manzi leads the Royal Liverpool Philharmonic.

A Rondo in A Major for Violin and String Orchestra by Franz Schubert. James Ennis on the violin. Andrew Manzi leading the Royal Liverpool Philharmonic here on WRTI. I asked you about your first time with Mozart's Rondo alla Turca from the Piano Sonata No. 11, which we heard a bit earlier. Heard from Mike that he heard it in his music appreciation class, and also heard from Christina that it is in the 1939 version of Wuthering Heights in a ball scene where a woman is playing the rondo for guests on the harpsichord, and later Christina found out that it was Mozart. Thank you both for writing to me about that. It's 8:53. We're going to go to 9 o'clock with Emmanuel Chabrier's Bourrée Fantasque. Néma Järvi leads the orchestra of the Suisse Romande.

0: Emmanuel Chabrier's Bourrée Fantasque. Nima Yarvi led the orchestra of the Suisse Romande here on WRTI. It's 9 o'clock. We'll hear a Strauss waltz in this hour, also some Tchaikovsky and Elgar, and Antonín Dvořák next.
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Antonín Dvořák's Songs My Mother Taught Me, mezzo Federica von Stada, performing with pianist Rudolf Firkuschny here on WRTI 90.1. John Surge here with you. Thanks very much for listening with me today. It's going to be a day that is as beautiful as Federica von Stada's voice. 73 at the moment, going up to 86 today. Tonight, cloudy, might be a little bit of rain moving in, but just getting down to 70. Music in this hour by Pyotr Tchaikovsky, that's coming up decently soon. We'll also hear a Strauss waltz. And we have Edward Elgar now. This is his Cockaigne Overture, also called In London Town. Leonard Slatkin leads the London Philharmonic.

Edward Elgar's Cockaigne Overture. Cockaigne is a land of plenty, which probably had something to do with the subtitle of the piece, In London Town. Leonard Slatkin led the London Philharmonic here on your classical and jazz station, WRTI 90.1. It is 9:19. Music by Pyotr Tchaikovsky is next. 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Music and artistic director Yannick Nézet-Séguin kicks off a season-long celebration of Mahler with his Symphony No. 5. Also on the program is Julia Wolf's Liberty Bell, written to celebrate America's 250th birthday, October 1st through 3rd at the Kimmel Center. Tickets and information at Phil.

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0: Pyotr Tchaikovsky's Pezzo Capriccioso, a showpiece for the cello soloist, which was Gabriel Schwava, and we heard the Aachen Symphony Orchestra led by Christopher Ward.
1: This week, the Philadelphia Orchestra in Concert brings you two concertos and a symphonic poem. Liza Batiashvili plays the Sibelius Violin Concerto, and the whole orchestra is featured in Jennifer Higdon's Concerto for Orchestra. On the podium is Yannick Nézet-Séguin, who also leads Tchaikovsky's Francesca da Rimini. I'm Melinda Whiting. 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
0: You can also read more about the program at WRTI.org, where you'll also find information about our opera broadcast on Saturday afternoon, as well as our John Coltrane celebration. Be sure to read up on that. That's happening next week. We have Johann Strauss Jr., now Roses from the South. Manfred Honeck leads the Vienna Symphony Orchestra.

Roses from the South by the Waltz King, Johann Strauss Jr. We are the Vienna Symphony Orchestra, led by Manfred Honeck, here on your classical and jazz station, WRTI 90.1. It's 9:36. Dave Tarantino is on his way in. He's got music for you by Felix Mendelssohn, a decent amount of one of his symphonies. Also music by Friedrich Chopin and a piece by the lutenist Ron McFarlane. And he'll start you off with some movie music at 10 o'clock. I will leave you with a piano concerto in C major by Muzio Clementi. We'll hear Anna Chomichko at the piano, and Mino Marani leads the Heidelberg Philharmonic. I'm John Search. Thanks very much for listening with me today. Have a great rest of your day. Till tomorrow.

0: Music of Muzio Clementi on WRTI. We heard his piano concerto in C major, a work that is considered to be a great example of the transition from the classical to romantic era. That was a performance from the Heidelberg Philharmonic Orchestra with conductor Mino Marani. Anna Komichko was the solo pianist. I'm Dave Tarantino, filling in today for Melinda Whiting. In just a moment, we'll be back with music from the 1958 film The Big Country.
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The main title theme to the 1958 film The Big Country, which starred Gregory Peck and Charlton Heston, one of those old-school Hollywood classic Western movies. I haven't seen it myself, but I kind of want to at this point. The music was written by Jerome Maross. We heard it from Stanley Black conducting the London Festival Orchestra. I'm Dave Tarantino filling in today for Melinda Whiting until 2 o'clock. It's great to be with you. We have a ton of great music planned for the next 4 hours. Coming up later this hour, we have an orchestral suite from French composer Jules Massenet and a ballade for piano by Chopin. But for now, we have a bit of an unusual piece by Felix Mendelssohn. It's known as his Second Symphony, but it doesn't really follow what you might think of as a symphonic form. It starts with a three-movement sinfonia, and after that there are 10 movements for chorus and vocal soloists. We'll hear the three-movement sinfonia for now. Paavo Järvi conducts the Zurich Tonhalle Orchestra.

0: Felix Mendelssohn's Second Symphony. We heard the opening three-movement symphonia from the piece, which is before there are another 10 movements with chorus and other soloists. That was a rendition by the Zurich Tonhalle Orchestra, led by Paavo Järvi.
1: WRTI is proud to partner with the Association for Public Art, the nation's first public art organization. This summer, for the nation's 250th anniversary, they bring Paul Ramirez Jonas's monumental artwork, Let Freedom Ring, to Philadelphia's Cherry Street Pier on the Delaware River. More information at associationforpublicart.org.
0: Hi, I'm Dave Tarantino, filling in today on WRTI. Some of you might have heard of Fermi's paradox, which was posited by the physicist Enrico Fermi. It states that despite the lack of evidence of advanced extraterrestrial life, there's an apparently high likelihood of its existence. Basically, aliens are out there somewhere. But okay, this is not a science show, although a composer by the name of Ron McFarlane wrote a piece about this paradox, and it's titled Fermi's Paradox. It was written for a duet of lute and viola da gamba. We'll hear it now with the composer himself on lute and Carolyn Anderson Zurich on viola da gamba.

0: Fermi's Paradox, a work for lute and viola da gamba inspired by the paradox of physicist Enrico Fermi. The music was written by Ron McFarlane, who we heard play the lute part. He was joined by Carolyn Anderson Surik on viola da gamba.
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0: Hi, I'm Dave Tarantino, in today for Melinda Whiting. Up next is music from the French Romantic era composer Jules Massenet. We have his fourth orchestral suite, which is subtitled Picturesque Scenes. As you might guess, it contains four movements of different scenes of nature, exactly what you would expect from French music of this time. We'll hear it performed by Jean-Yves Aussance, conducting the New Zealand Symphony Orchestra.

Music of Jules Massenet on WRTI. We heard his fourth orchestral suite, Picturesque Scenes, written in 1874. Jean-Yves Ossance led the New Zealand Symphony Orchestra. I'm Dave Tarantino, filling in today on WRTI, and this is a test of the emergency alert system.

0: test. This is a statewide required monthly test of the emergency alert system, originating from the Pennsylvania Emergency Management Agency, Harrisburg. This is only a test.
1: That was a test of the emergency alert system, and we will close out this hour with Frédéric Chopin's third ballade in A-flat major. Freddie Kempf is at the piano.

0: Chopin's Third Ballade in A-flat Major, Opus number 47. We heard that rendition by pianist Freddie Kempf. I'm Dave Tarantino. In today for Melinda Whiting, we'll take a quick break, and when we're back, it's time for our morning meditation.
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0: Good morning, and thanks for joining me on WRTI. I'm Dave Tarantino in today for Melinda Whiting, who we just heard. It's been a blast so far to be here, and I'm excited for the lineup of music we have this hour. In a few minutes, we'll hear Beethoven's Egmont Overture, and later on, one of my favorites, Ottorino Respighi's Fountains of Rome. But it's now the top of the 11 o'clock hour. That means it's time for our morning meditation, what we do every weekday at this time to help us hopefully unwind and relax with some soothing music. Today's morning meditation is an anonymous 13th century English sacred work for three voices which praises the Virgin Mary. It's titled Flos Regalis Virginalis. We'll hear it now from the vocal ensemble, Tenet Vocal Artists.

0: Our morning meditation on WRTI, we heard Flos Regalis Virginalis, which is from an unknown composer from the 13th century, but a beautiful example of the early English polyphonic tradition nonetheless. And that beautiful performance was from Tenet Vocal Artists. Hopefully helped give you a moment of relaxation.
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0: I'm Dave Tarantino in today for Melinda Whiting. Back in the year 1809, Beethoven was asked to write incidental music for Goethe's play titled Egmont. We'll hear now the overture from this set of music and a classic recording of Leonard Bernstein leading the New York Philharmonic.

Beethoven's Overture to Egmont, written for a play of the same name by Goethe. And spoiler alert, Egmont dies at the end of the play, which is why we get a bit of dark drama at moments in the music. Although that, of course, was the overture, so Beethoven had to at least leave it on a bright note. We heard it played just now from the New York Philharmonic, conducted by Leonard Bernstein. On a bright note. We heard it played just now from the New York Philharmonic, conducted by

Hi, I'm Dave Tarantino, filling in today on WRTI. Ottorino Respighi is famous for his Roman trilogy, three symphonic works that depict different aspects of life in Rome. They include Pines of Rome, Roman festivals, and the first installment, Fountains of Rome, which we will hear right now from Robert Trevino conducting the RAI National Symphony Orchestra.

Respighi's Fountains of Rome, music depicting four of the world-famous fountains in the city of Rome, with the last one we just heard, the Fountain of the Via Medici, which was meant to be seen just as the sun was setting. That rendition was from one of the great Italian ensembles, the RAI, National Symphony Orchestra, led by Robert Trevino. And thanks for joining me on your member-supported classical and jazz station. I'm Dave Tarantino with you today until 2 o'clock. Up now is music from Anton Webern. It's from before the Second Viennese School of Composition really began. Webern was writing much more romantic and tender music, like this piece titled Langsamer Satz. We'll hear it now from Quatuor Hermes.

Music of Anton Webern on WRTI. We heard one of his earlier works from 1905 titled Langsamer Satz, which directly translates to slow movement. We heard that breathtaking performance from Quatuor Hermès. That piece was supposed to be part of a larger string quartet, but he never got past the one movement. But we will get past that piece now with some more great music on the way. I'm Dave Tarantino with you on WRTI filling in. Up next is music from Carl Philipp Emanuel Bach, son of Johann Sebastian, of course. He was around at a time when music was transitioning from the Baroque to classical eras. Things started to get a little bit more expressive. We'll hear that now in C.P.E. Bach's Keyboard Concerto in D major. This rendition is with the Berlin Baroque soloists, who are joined by Michael Riesch on solo piano.

0: Carl Philipp Emanuel Bach's Keyboard Concerto in D Major. We heard Michael Riesch on solo piano. He was joined by the Berlin Baroque soloists.
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0: Good afternoon. I'm Dave Tarantino filling in today for Melinda Whiting on WRTI. It's a real honor to get to be here today. We have a lot of great music to share. But for now, we have reached that time of day for our At Your Request. Today's request comes from Richard in Philadelphia. He asked for anything sung by the great tenor Luciano Pavarotti, since he is always astounded by the power and pathos of Pavarotti's voice. Richard, there is so much to choose from. Thankfully, we were able to narrow it down to an aria from Donizetti's opera, The Elixir of Love. We'll hear Pavarotti sing Una Furtiva Lagrima from the opera, and Richard Bonning leading the English Chamber Orchestra.

0: The voice of Luciano Pavarotti. We heard him sing Una Furtiva Lagrima from Donizetti's opera, The Elixir of Love. He was joined by the English Chamber Orchestra and conductor Richard Bonning. If you want to hear the full opera live, you'll have your chance right here in Philadelphia in a couple of months when the Academy of Vocal Arts performs it starting in November. That was also for today's At Your Request from Richard in Philadelphia. To make your own request, head over to our website, wrti.org/request.
1: At nearly 80, Giuseppe Verdi was finally able to put a broad smile on the faces of classic Shakespearean actors. This week, LA Opera On Air spotlights the shenanigans of several merry wives as they inflict lighthearted revenge on their would-be suitor. I'm Jennifer Miller-Hamill. 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
0: Here's Camille Saint-Saëns' Third Symphony, also known as his Organ Symphony. The Philadelphia Orchestra is led by Eugene Ormandy with organ soloist E. Power Biggs.

0: The Third Symphony of Camille Saint-Saëns, also known as his Organ Symphony, personally one of my favorite works by him. I just love the timpani ending there, one of the best moments for timpani. We heard that historic performance from Eugene Ormandy and the Philadelphia Orchestra with E. Power Biggs on organ.
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0: Hi, I'm Dave Tarantino, filling in today for Melinda Whiting. If you listen to WRTI in the afternoons, you'll know that every weekday at 5 o'clock, we have our feature Flicks at 5, where we play music from film scores. We'll do a mini version of that now with the main title theme from the 1985 film Out of Africa, starring Meryl Streep and Robert Redford. Stéphane Deneuve conducts the Brussels Philharmonic with solo violinist Renaud Capuçon.

0: The main title theme to the 1985 film Out of Africa. The music was written by John Barry, and we heard the Brussels Philharmonic and conductor Stéphane Deneuve. Renaud Capuçon played the solo violin part.
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0: We'll close out this hour with one more piece from composer Dana Suisse, who became famous in the 1920s and 30s and was known for writing jazz-influenced classical music much in the same way that Gershwin was doing around this time. We'll hear one of Suisse's shining examples, a piece for piano titled The Cocktail Suite. This is a rendition by Sarah Davis Buechner at the piano.

0: The Cocktail Suite, music by 20th century American composer Dana Suisse, known for her jazz-influenced concert music. We heard pianist Sarah Davis Buchner, who is also on faculty right here at Temple University.
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0: Good afternoon, and thanks for joining me on WRTI, your member-supported classical and jazz station. I'm Dave Tarantino. I'm in today for Melinda Whiting. We have just about one more hour together, and it is jam-packed with great music. But at this point in the day, we must take care of our midday Mozart, our daily dose from the genius composer. Today's installment is Mozart's third horn concerto in E-flat major, Kirchhoff listing number 447. Concentus Musicus Wien is conducted by Nikolaus Harnoncourt. Hermann Baumann is the horn soloist.

our midday Mozart on WRTI. We heard his third horn concerto in E-flat major. Our midday Mozart on WRTI.

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1: I'm Dave Tarantino, filling in today on WRTI. I also had not heard of composer Charles Villiers Stanford myself until a few days ago. Turns out he was an important figure in the development of the British musical tradition, especially in the late 19th and early 20th centuries. We have now Stanford's First String Quartet, the third movement. The performers are Chrisia Osastowitz, Ralph D'Souza on violin, Yuko Inoue and Garfield Jackson on viola, and Richard Jenkinson on cello.

0: Music of Irish composer Charles Villiers Stanford. We heard the third movement from his first string quartet, and the ensemble was made up of two violins, two violas, and one cello, basically a string quartet with an extra viola. We heard Krystia Ostostiewicz joined by a group of her friends in that performance.
1: Supporting WRTI, the Curtis Institute of Music, on Sunday, October 11th at the Kimmel Center. Grammy Award-winning conductor and Curtis alum Teddy Abrams leads the Curtis Symphony Orchestra in John Adams' Harmonielehre. Also on the program is Tanya Leon's Pulitzer Prize-winning Stride, written to honor Susan B. Anthony, and Beethoven's Eighth Symphony. Tickets and information at curtis.edu.
0: Hi, I'm Dave Tarantino. Thanks for being here with me on WRTI. Sometimes you just need a little Johann Sebastian Bach in your life. And yes, I'm here to give that to you just now with Bach's first lute suite in E minor, BWV listing number 996. We'll hear it performed on modern guitar by Michael Pohl.

The First Lute Suite in E Minor by Johann Sebastian Bach, BWV number 996, and that was a performance from Michael Pohl on modern guitar. I'm Dave Tarantino. I have one more piece to share before we switch over to Meg Bregel. It's from Russian composer Vasily Kalinnikov, who was around at the tail end of the great wave of Russian Romanticism. We'll hear the second movement, Andante Cantabile, from his Second Symphony. Keys Bakels conducts the Malaysian Philharmonic Orchestra.

0: This is the Composer's Date Book for September 17th. I'm John Burge. The Milwaukee Symphony was one of the first American orchestras to offer recordings of live performances as digital downloads. Along with Beethoven, Brahms, and Bruckner, they occasionally offered more contemporary fare as well. For example, on today's date in 2005, Andreas Delfs led the Milwaukee Symphony in the world premiere of a brand new commission from Puerto Rican composer Roberto Sierra, and they offered it as a download. Sierra's Sinfonia No. 3, subtitled La Salsa, turned to the dance music of Cuba, the Dominican Republic, and Sierra's native Puerto Rico for its basic materials, referencing riffs and rhythmic patterns similar to salsa dancers for the work's outer movements and a slow second movement in habanera form. Sierra says, "Puerto Rican music, especially salsa and folkloric music, has been in my compositional DNA. The vitality of the rhythms and the unique way in which melodic structure merge with the rhythms has inspired me to the present day. I always remember with nostalgia my childhood experiences in the Puerto Rican countryside, and these feelings of longing are also present in my work." Composer's Datebook is produced by APM, American Public Media, in collaboration with the American Composers Forum, reminding you that all music was once new.
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beginning our time together this afternoon in a dream, thanks to Robert Schumann. That was the Träumerei from his Kindersehnen, or Scenes from Childhood, performed by Kenji Miura, to start our time together this afternoon. Hello, friends. I'm Meg Bregel. Really glad to be with you here on WRTI, sharing great music together between now and 6 o'clock. In this hour, we will hear from Joseph Haydn, one of my very favorite of his string quartets. We'll also hear an overture, thanks to Gioachino Rossini. And now we turn to music of Johann Halvorsen, who wrote his Suite Ancienne as incidental music for a production of a play called The Lying in Room by Ludwig Holberg. We'll hear a performance this afternoon by the Bergen Philharmonic Orchestra. They're led by Naimi Järvi.

0: Music by the Norwegian composer and conductor Johan Halvorsen. We heard his suite Ancien, which took incidental music accompanying a play by Ludvig Holberg and turned it into the suite Ancien we heard this afternoon. That was a performance by the Bergen Philharmonic Orchestra led by Naimi Järvi. And when we come back, one of my favorite string quartets by Joseph Haydn from Opus 64, number 5.
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0: Joseph Haydn's String Quartet in D Major, Opus 64, Number 5, better known as the Lark Quartet. Considered to be one of the most popular of Haydn's 83 string quartets, it had its nickname thanks to the beautiful soaring melody in the first movement that reminded listeners of the Song of the Lark. Glad to bring that performance to you this afternoon by the Hagen Quartet.
1: 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Liza Batiashvili plays the Sibelius Violin Concerto, and the whole orchestra is featured in Jennifer Higdon's Concerto for Orchestra. On the podium is Yannick Nézet-Séguin, who also leads Tchaikovsky's Francesca da Rimini. I'm Melinda Whiting. 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
0: Let's finish the hour with an overture by Gioachino Rossini. This is to his opera Othello, which is based on a French adaptation of the story, not Shakespeare's play. Actually, Rossini did not know the English drama at all. So let's hear a performance of this overture by the Prague Sinfonia, led by Christian Benda.

0: That was the overture to Gioachino Rossini's opera Otello in a performance by the Prague Sinfonia, who are led by Christian Benda.
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0: Hello, friends. If you're just joining us, I'm Meg Bragel. Really looking forward to playing music for you this hour by Antonin Dvorak, as well as Giacomo Puccini and Arcangelo Corelli. But we'll begin with Maurice Ravel and his piano concerto for the left hand in D major. Music that was commissioned by Paul Wittgenstein, who was a concert pianist who lost his right arm in the First World War. So this means Ravel was working on the piece between 1929 and 1930. We'll hear a performance this afternoon by Nelson Gerner, joining the Monte Carlo Philharmonic Orchestra, led by Kazuki Yamada.

0: That was Nelson Gerner at the piano playing Maurice Ravel's piano concerto for the left hand in D major. Nelson Gerner joined by the Monte Carlo Philharmonic Orchestra, who were led by Kazuki Yamada here on WRTI.
1: Tired of hearing that in the morning? Wake up with the Suze Alarm instead. I'm John Search. Start your day with me and a march. 7:15 on the dot every weekday morning on WRTI.
0: We're going to hear a performance now of an impromptu by Franz Schubert. This is number 2 in E-flat major from opus number 90. It's been adapted, or arranged, actually, by our performer, Marie-Pierre Longlemay, for the harp.

That was the impromptu number 2 in E-flat major, Opus 90 by Franz Schubert, originally for keyboard arranged for harp by our performer Marie-Pierre Langnome. Well, let's turn in a different direction now. The music of Italian 17th, early 18th century composer Arcangelo Corelli. We'll hear one of his concerti grossi. This is number 2 in F major, performed by the Brandenburg Consort, led by Roy Goodman.

0: That was Roy Goodman leading the Brandenburg Consort in Arcangelo Corelli's Concerto Grosso No. 2 in F major, Opus No. 6. When we come back from Stardate, we'll hear a student work by Giacomo Puccini, so stay tuned.
1: Stardate, September 17th. The winds on a giant planet more than 200 light years from Earth are like the big bad wolf. They'll huff and puff and blow your house down. And if that's not enough of a problem, the temperature can jump by 500 degrees in just a few hours. The planet orbits the star HD 80606. The star is a lot like the Sun, and it has a distant companion star that's a near twin. They're in Ursa Major, the Great Bear. At dawn, the system stands to the upper right of the Big Dipper, although you need a telescope to see it. The planet is HD 80606b. It's about four times the mass of Jupiter, the giant of our own solar system. But it's about the same size as Jupiter, so it's much denser. Its orbit is one of the most elongated of any known planet. Its distance ranges from just 3 million miles to 85 million. As the planet approaches the star, it's like being popped into an oven. The amount of energy it receives when it's closest to the star is 800 times greater than when it's farthest, so the planet heats up in a hurry. The approach also stirs up the winds. They blow outward from the point that's in the middle of the hemisphere that faces the star. They may top out at 11,000 miles per hour, huffing and puffing all the way around this turbulent planet. We have more skywatching tips and much more about our amazing universe in Stardate magazine. Details at stardate.org. For the University of Texas at Austin McDonald Observatory, I'm Billy Henry.
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0: The Capriccio Sinfonico by Giacomo Puccini, music he presented at his graduation ceremony from the Milan Conservatory in 1883. That was a performance by the Sinfonia of London, who were led by John Wilson.
1: Supporting WRTI, the Curtis Institute of Music, on Sunday, October 11th at the Kimmel Center. Grammy Award-winning conductor and Curtis alum Teddy Abrams leads the Curtis Symphony Orchestra in John Adams' Harmonie Lyra. Also on the program is Tanya Leon's Pulitzer Prize-winning Stride, written to honor Susan B. Anthony, and Beethoven's Eighth Symphony. Tickets and information at curtis.edu.
0: Well, friends, let's finish the hour with the music of Antonín Dvořák, who wrote his Slavonic dances after being inspired by Johannes Brahms and his Hungarian dances. Originally written for piano four hands, that's the version we'll hear this afternoon with Katia and Marielle Lebec at the piano. Let's begin with Slavonic Dance No. 6 in B-flat major from Opus No. 72.

0: The music of Antonín Dvořák, performed by Katya and Marielle Labeck at the piano. We heard the Slavonic Dance No. 6 in B flat major and followed that with the Slavonic Dance No. 7 in C major, both from Opus 72.
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Music of Mozart to begin the hour. That was the overture to his opera, The Abduction from the Seraglio. This production was an important step for Mozart towards establishing himself as an operatic composer to be taken seriously. We had a performance this afternoon by the Calgary Philharmonic Orchestra. They were led by Mario Bernardi. Well, friends, in the rest of this hour, we will have some children's games. Thanks to Georges Bizet, we'll also hear a cello concerto from the 18th century composer Leonardo Leo. But we'll continue now with the 20th century composer Paul Ben-Haim, who wrote his Pastorale Variée right around 1945, between 45 and 48. It was originally written for clarinet and piano and then later expanded to an orchestra, and that's the version we'll hear this afternoon, featuring John Bradbury on the clarinet, joining the BBC Philharmonic Orchestra under the direction of Omer Meyer-Welber.

0: The Pastorale Varie by Paul Ben-Haim, written in the late 1940s. We featured John Bradbury on the clarinet in that performance, joining the BBC Philharmonic Orchestra, who were led by Omer Meir Welber, here on WRTI. And when we come back, we'll hear Jeux d'enfants by Georges Bizet.
1: 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Plus, the orchestra performs the U.S. premiere of composer-in-residence Joe Hisaishi's Orbis, written as a companion piece to Beethoven's symphony. Thursday, September 24th. 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

0: a set of 12 children's games, or Jeux d'enfants, by Georges Bizet, originally written for piano four hands in 1871, later orchestrated into the version we heard today, performed by the Orchestre de Paris, who are led by Daniel Barenboim, here on WRTI.
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0: Leonardo Leo was a composer born in Naples, widely regarded, at least during his lifetime, as the heir apparent to Alessandro Scarlatti. He wrote over 70 operas, but a lot of his pieces are now, well, obscure or lost for that matter. Not so with his cello concerto, number 2 in D major, which we'll hear this afternoon, featuring Anner Bilsma, who joins Tafelmusik.

That was Anner Bylsma on the cello playing Leonardo Leo's Cello Concerto, number 2 in D major. He was joined by Tafelmusik, who were led by their longtime music director and concertmaster, Gene Lamont.

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2: Hello, friends. I'm Meg Bragel. It is time for Flicks at 5, which celebrates the music that makes the movies. And today is a great example of that. It's coming from the 1993 Steven Spielberg hit Jurassic Park. This is about, of course, an industrialist inviting some experts to visit his dinosaur theme park. Power failure, creatures go loose, chaos ensues. But that main theme, iconic by John Williams, and we'll hear a performance by the Boston Pops Orchestra, who were led by the composer himself.

0: That was John Williams leading the Boston Pops Orchestra in his own music that he wrote. That was the main theme to the 1993, yes, really, Jurassic Park. Having fun with that one today. Hope you enjoyed our flicks at 5. Well, friends, in our last hour together, music of Jean Sibelius, we will hear his 7th symphony in its entirety a little bit later in a classic recording from our own fabulous Philadelphia Orchestra, as well as an intermezzo from Geronimo Jimenez. And when we come back, the Polonaise Fantasy in A-flat major by Frédéric Chopin.
1: At nearly 80, Giuseppe Verdi was finally able to put a broad smile on the faces of classic Shakespearean actors. 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I'm Jennifer Miller-Hamill. 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

That was Maria Joao Pires at the piano, playing Frédéric Chopin's Polonaise Fantasy in A-flat major, opus number 61. We'll continue now with music by the Spanish composer Jerónimo Jiménez and his best-known work, a zarzuela, written by Jiménez in 1897, La Boda de Luis Alonso. This is the intermezzo from La Boda, and it's performed by the Dresden Philharmonic Orchestra. They're led by Rafael Frühbeck de Burgos.

0: That was music from the 19th century zarzuela La Boda de Luis Alonso. We heard the Intermedio, performed by the Dresden Philharmonic Orchestra, who were led by Rafael Frubeck de Burgos.
1: WRTI is supported by our members and the Philadelphia Orchestra. Music and artistic director Yannick Nézet-Séguin kicks off a season-long celebration of Mahler with his Symphony No. 5. Also on the program is Julia Wolf's Liberty Bell, written to celebrate America's 250th birthday, October 1st through 3rd at the Kimmel Center. Tickets and information at philorc.org.
0: Well, friends, I promised you a complete performance of Jean Sibelius's symphony. It's the Symphony No. 7 in C. Now, often Sibelius turned to Finnish legends for inspiration for his symphonic poems and also took the opportunity in his symphonies to create a similar sense of narrative and atmosphere. And in the 7th symphony that we're about to hear, all of these contrasting episodes are blending seamlessly from one to the next in just one 20-minute movement. Let's hear a performance this afternoon by our very own Philadelphia Orchestra, who were led by Eugene Ormandy.

Originally known as a symphonic fantasia, finally Jean Sibelius named this his symphony number 7 in C major, music he wrote over a period of 10 years. That was a performance by our very own fabulous Philadelphia Orchestra, in this case led by Eugene Ormandy. Well, friends, that's about the end of my time with you this afternoon. Evening Jazz starts at 6, and I know you're going to want to stay tuned for that. I'll see you back here tomorrow at 2. In the meantime, have a great night.

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Hi there, welcome to Exploring Music. This is Bill McLaughlin. Our theme this week, exploring the world of Ralph Vaughan Williams. And in the first three shows this week, we've come from the composer's birth in 1872 all the way up to the mid-1920s, which was a period of intense experimentation in the world of music. And one of the great experimenters was living just across the English Channel from Vaughan Williams, Igor Stravinsky. And a particular form of experimentation which Stravinsky was pursuing at that time came to be called neoclassicism. He was looking back over his shoulder to the great composers of the 18th century, particularly Bach. That doesn't sound like a natural match for Vaughan Williams' talents, but he must have been interested in it because he wrote a concerto for the violin in a style which he called academico, academic concerto. And I think the figure who caused this particular piece to gel, if you will permit me a bad pun, was a woman called Jeli Daranyi, born in Budapest, 1893. She and her sister came to London in 1809 and settled there. Jeli Daranyi was a brilliant violinist who broke one composer's heart after another and cut great pieces out of it. Initially, in the early 20s, she appeared in Paris with Bartók, who was desperately in love with her and wrote two wonderful sonatas. One night in Paris, Bartók took Jeli to a party at which he played and met Maurice Ravel, who was similarly enchanted, and this was rather a large step out of the ordinary for Ravel. He wrote for our Hungarian violinist, Cigán. Eventually, she came back to England, and there Vaughan Williams wrote for her a piece very much in the style of Stravinsky's neoclassic period. Let's hear the first movement of the Concerto for Violin and String Orchestra. In this case, our soloist is Kenneth Sillitoe, playing with the London Symphony Orchestra, conducted by Bryden Thompson. Here is neoclassic Vaughan Williams.

Kenneth Sillitoe with the London Symphony Orchestra, conducted by Bryden Thompson, the first movement of Vaughan Williams' Concerto for Violin and String Orchestra in D minor, called Concerto Accademico, using the neoclassic style, which was very much in vogue in Paris at that time, particularly when penned by Stravinsky. Just one more little note on Zsili Tarányi, this marvelous Hungarian violinist for whom this piece was composed, as well as so many others. Gustav Holst actually wrote a double concerto for Zsili Tarányi and her sister, and in later years, Zsili Tarányi partnered with the great English pianist Myra Hess. They were duo partners for another 20 years or so. Okay, so that's Vaughan Williams putting his foot into a Parisian academic style, neoclassicism. He didn't stay there long. His love, of course, was of English folk music at the heart and English church music and his own way of presenting them. And it wasn't long before he turned to the idea of making an opera on the story of Falstaff, which also his buddy Holst had done, and certainly Verdi had done, and some other composers indeed. So it was with some trepidation that he turned to this, but he made some marvelous music, and the plot is so impossibly complicated, I'm not going to begin to give you the idea. Let's just hear the last scenes of Sir John in Love.

0: friend, be cheerful, knight. I will desire thee to laugh at my wife, that now laughs at thee. Tell her Master Slender hath married her daughter.
1: Master Slender!
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3: I came yonder at Eton to marry Mistress Anne Page, and she's a lovely boy. If it had not been in the church, I would have swinged him, or he should have swinged me. If I did not think it had been Anne Page, would I might never stir, and it was

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1: This is strange.

The final scenes of Sir John in Love, Vaughan Williams' opera in four acts based upon Shakespeare's The Merry Wives of Windsor. That was the Northern Sinfonia and Chorus conducted by Richard Hickox. Big cast there, and I'll just give you some of the singers' names. Shallow was Adrian Thompson, Slender, Daniel Norman, Sir John Falstaff sung by Donald Maxwell, Bardolph by John Bowen, Lakem, Dr. Caius, Adrian Thompson, and Ford, Matthew Best, bass. Vaughan Williams seems to have enjoyed his Shakespearean adventure greatly, and some of it's just coming across to me as an amusement. One of the most famous of all of the folk song settings by Vaughan Williams occurs as an interlude in this. It's the setting of Greensleeves, which we're listening to now. It's good Vaughan Williams, and it's a good setting of an English folk tune. But that's not exactly where Vaughan Williams was living in the 20s and 30s, not harmonically and not aesthetically. He developed a number of more dissonant and more experimental styles. There was a ballet on the story of Job, which is really quite interesting and very advanced for its day. There's also a piano concerto, which is a very complicated piece, so much so that Vaughan Williams later decided it was too many notes for a single pianist. So that's the Vaughan Williams double piano concerto, as we put it today. Let's go to 1935, though, and the next big orchestral piece, the Fourth Symphony, of which, during the rehearsals, the composer said, "I don't know if I like it, but it is what I meant." Very dissonant opening. Let me just get a little of this for you at the piano. And so on. It's all built upon this four-note theme. F, E, G-flat, F. And I can't help but recall Dvorak making a piece for England. Oh, back in the 1880s. Remember this? That's the Slavonic Requiem of Dvorak. It was an Ide feast which he could not get out of his head. And these same notes now, kind of turned around, the same four notes, but in different order, become Vaughan Williams' Ide feast. This is how he saw the world in 1935. He might not have liked it, but it is what he meant. Conducting the London Symphony in the first movement of the Fourth Symphony of Vaughan Williams is Bernard Haitink.

0: The symphony is tremendous, but alas, I missed the clue. Someone said it should have been called Europe, 1935, and that is rather what it conveyed to me, the feeling of some huge force at work driving us to fight and struggle, which may eventually shatter us to pieces. And yet we know in our heart of hearts that there is something in life which withstands destruction and brings order out of disorder. The secret of it is to be found in music, and above all, in your music. That's a letter written to Vaughan Williams the day after Maud Karpeles heard the first performance of the Symphony No. 4. We've just heard the first movement of that Symphony in F minor with the London Symphony Orchestra conducted by Bernard Haitink. The year is 1935. Hitler's in power. It's 1 year before the Berlin Olympics and 4 years before the outbreak of the Second World War. 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Drop us a line. 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
0: WRTI HD2. The world was moving closer to war, and Vaughan Williams produced a piece in 1936 which used some music he'd been working on for years. Oh, over 30 years before, around 1903, 1904. The poetry is drawn from the collection called Drum Taps, the part of Leaves of Grass, which has to do with the American Civil War. There are six sections altogether in the big piece called Dona Nobis Pacem. Let's hear the second. Beat, beat drums. This is Sir Adrian Bolt conducting the London Philharmonic Orchestra, Sheila Armstrong, the soprano, and John Carroll Case, the baritone.

Beat, beat, drums, blow, bugles, blow. Make even the trestles to shake the dead where they lie waiting for the hearses. So strong you thump, O terrible drums. So loud you bugles blow. Words of Walt Whitman, set by Ray Vaughan Williams in 1936. Dona Nobis Pacem. That was Sheila Armstrong, John Carroll Case, the London Philharmonic Orchestra and Choir, conducted by Sir Adrian Bolt. But all of the warnings in this music and around the world couldn't hold back the course of history. And as W.H. Auden wrote, the clever hopes expire of a low, dishonest decade. That's pretty cynical. And I think Auden later withdrew that poem. Of course, by that time, everyone had read it. It's called First September 1939, and the world was at war. What is a composer to do in wartime? Asks Vaughan Williams. This is from a radio broadcast in 1940. Some lucky devils, he says, are, I believe, able to go on with their art as if nothing had happened. To them, the war is merely an irritating intrusion on their spiritual and therefore their true life. I've known young composers who refer with annoyance to this boring war. Such a phrase as this, I confess, shocks me. Whatever this war is, it is not boring. It may have been unnecessary, it may be wrong, but it cannot be ignored. It will affect our lives and those of generations to come. Of one thing, I think, we can be sure. No bombs or blockades can rob us of our vocal cords. There will always remain for us the oldest and greatest of musical instruments, the human voice. And Vaughan Williams continued to compose music throughout the war, including some for some, I guess we would call them, propaganda pictures. Here's a score which Vaughan Williams contributed to the 1940 picture called 49th Parallel.

There's a noble tune put to good cause. This is a score of Vaughan Williams for the picture called 49th Parallel, motion picture made in 1940 and 41. He wrote some advice for young composers interested in film scoring, and he said, "You must not be horrified if you find that a passage which you intended to portray the villain's mad revenge has been used by the musical director to illustrate the cats being driven out of the dairy. The truth is that within certain limits, any music can be made to fit any cinematic situation." Well, there's a very noble and generous reaction, but it is, as I said, a good cause. All the time that the war was going on, up to 1943, Vaughan Williams was at work on another symphony. We should hear this one. This is Balm for Gilead. This is the Royal Philharmonic with Yehudi Menuhin, the opening first movement of the Fifth Symphony.

This is music imbued with what one can only call greatness of soul. If we who are younger feel that it is not altogether our kind of music, we nonetheless respect and love it as a great English classic, the consummation of the lifetime's work of a great and good man. It's Wilfred Meller, the conductor, writing that about the music we've just been listening to. We heard the first movement of Vaughan Williams' Fifth Symphony, composed in the year 1943. In this performance, the Royal Philharmonic was conducted by Sir Yehudi Menuhin. The consummation of the lifetime's work of a great and good man. Vaughan Williams was 73 when he composed that piece. And you know what? He still had four more symphonies up his sleeve. So tune in tomorrow. Don't miss the final show in exploring the world of Ralph Vaughan Williams. Exploring Music is produced by Sidney Gillard at WFMT in Chicago and produced and engineered by Bill Sigmund at Digital Island Studios here in New York City. Our production assistants are Ella Pinsloop, Eric Opland, Adela Skoronsky, and Weston Williams. Rebecca Neistat is the WFMT production and syndication manager. 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I'm Bill McLaughlin. Thanks for listening. 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

0: This is Symphony Cast from APM, American Public Media. I'm Steve Seal. We're back again this week at the largest classical music festival in the world, the BBC Proms. From July through September, music fans enjoy 8 weeks of amazing celebratory music making with concerts of orchestra, choral, and chamber music held chiefly at London's Royal Albert Hall. If you're a music lover who is new to classical music, the Proms is the perfect place to start exploring. In fact, the first conductor of the Proms, Sir Henry Wood, had just that in mind back in 1895. He wanted this festival to be accessible to the masses, and to this day, it still holds true to that mission. And with that mission established all those years ago, comes the central tone of the Proms Festival. Enjoyment, fun. Even when serious or weighty music is being played, you can hear the excitement in the audience by their always enthusiastic responses of cheers and roaring applause. It's no wonder the Proms is known worldwide as the biggest classical music party there is, one looked forward to every year by thousands of attendees and millions of radio and online listeners around the world, including you today. And one thing that's equally great about this festival is how Prommers are just as excited to hear new classical music, often brand new works from living composers, as they are the chestnuts of the classical repertoire. And just ahead on this concert, we'll hear one of each as the Los Angeles Philharmonic and its music director Gustavo Dudamel pair a Beethoven symphony with a contemporary ballet. The obsessive, often wild rhythms of Beethoven's Symphony No. 7, famously described by Wagner as the apotheosis of the dance, meet the politically charged pulse of Gabriela Ortiz's Revolución Diamantina, music full of visceral, primeval rhythms and mysterious, soulful sound worlds, taking Mexico's 2019 Glitter Revolution as its starting point. A groove-driven, urgent score described as a ritual in motion roars against female oppression in music of fierce, hypnotic beauty. So get ready to enjoy a terrific two-parter with one of today's most acclaimed and in-demand composers paired with a symphony that never fails to please at the 2026 BBC Proms Festival. Welcome to APM's Symphony Cast. Let's take our seats in the Royal Albert Hall and turn things over to our colleague from the BBC, Martin Handley.
1: Hello and welcome to the Royal Albert Hall, where tonight the Los Angeles Philharmonic Orchestra return with their music director Gustavo Dudamel in this last month of his 17-year leadership before he heads off to take over the New York Phil. Tonight, the UK premiere of the Mexican composer Gabriela Ortiz's Revolución Diamantina, the Glitter Revolution, a glorious score infused with all sorts of rhythmic innovations that have gradually appeared since Beethoven's time. Well, there aren't many more rhythmic pieces than tonight's Beethoven Symphony, his seventh. The years since the pastoral marked a difficult time for him. The French occupation of Vienna depressed him, as did the state of his physical health. That went downhill, and not just his deafness. Finally, Napoleon's armies were on the retreat, and Vienna could celebrate its freedom. A famous doctor suggested Beethoven should spend the summer recuperating in the Bohemian spa town of Teplitz. There he met new friends, his spirits lifted, and his ailments improved. Whatever the combination of reasons, Beethoven returned to Vienna in the autumn of 1811, full of ideas. He started work on his Seventh Symphony straight away and finished it the following May. It's perhaps too easy to try to make a link between Beethoven's state of mind at any one time and the character of the music he wrote then, but it's difficult not to think that his mood of renewed optimism had an effect on music whose relentless rhythmic drive and sheer physical energy is almost unnerving. Well, you heard applause for the guest concertmaster at the Los Angeles Philharmonic, Nurit Bar-Joseph, who tuned the orchestra. And now we have the silence, all eyes on the Bull Run. Another packed house, of course. And Nurit is followed onto the Royal Albert Hall stage by Gustavo Dudamel, joining his, still his, LA Philharmonic to conduct Beethoven's Seventh Symphony.

0: The music Wagner dubbed the apotheosis of the dance, that finale of Beethoven's 7th Symphony. It was really dancing, poundingly so. Tonight, the symphony performed here in the Royal Albert Hall to begin this BBC prom by the Los Angeles Philharmonic Orchestra, conducted by Gustavo Dudamel. Watching them tonight, an orchestra whose string sections sway together. See it with the Berlin Phil, you see it with the Vienna sometimes, but really noticing it tonight. And Gustavo himself, well, throwing himself at the music. Lots of smiles to them. We were talking about the smiling orchestra looking down. There's lots of those on the faces of the players now. Gustavo wandering amongst the players, indicating his wind soloists. I think I want to mention Joseph Pereira, the timpanist, who has got a busy second half, but he's already had a busy first half, looking very cool, calm, collected. Gustavo Dudamel in the middle of his musicians. You wouldn't know he was there if you didn't see that shock of tousled, now greying, curly hair. Gustavo trying to get, yes, the woodwind to their feet, and quite rightly so too. Just blowing kisses, asking them to sit down, bringing the horns to their feet. Almost reluctant, but all three have now gone up. And the trumpets, Jim Wilton, Jeff Strong. And there we go, Joseph Pereira, who I was mentioning, our timpanist tonight. And the complete Los Angeles Phil. Terrific reception for a Beethoven symphony.
1: Took the words right out of my mouth, Martin Handley. There's an example of just how joyous a proms concert can be with a very appreciative crowd at the Royal Albert Hall for this performance by an American orchestra this week. I'm Steve Seal. Symphony Cast is continuing our summer residency in London at the 2026 BBC Proms, one of the longest-running classical music festivals in the world. 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Coming up, the Los Angeles Philharmonic will be joined by the eight upper voices of the L.A. Master Chorale to give the U.K. premiere of a work by the highly decorated contemporary composer Gabriela Ortiz. That's coming up next on APM's SymphonyCast.
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0: Welcome back. I'm Steve Seal. This is APM's Symphony Cast. This week we're in London for the 2026 BBC Proms, one of the longest-running classical music festivals in the world. Now let's return to the Royal Albert Hall to join our friends at the BBC, where we are just about to enjoy the UK premiere of a recent work by the acclaimed contemporary composer Gabriela Ortiz. And the BBC's Martin Handley is going to be joined by conductor Gustavo Dudamel in the BBC box to chat about it.
1: Welcome back from me, Martin Handley, to the second half of tonight's prom as the Los Angeles Philharmonic are reassembling on the Royal Albert Hall stage to perform Gabriela Ortiz's ballet, Revolution Diamantina. Gabby says its six short acts traverse various scenarios related to feminism. They're called The Sounds Cats Make, We Don't Love Each Other, Borderland Bodies, Speaking the Unspeakable, Pink Glitter, and Todas, or All. Conductor Gustavo Dudamel regards Gabriela as one of the world's great living composers. So what is it that makes her that?
2: Gabriela embraced the legacy of a huge culture, and she's taking that culture to the next step, is what I feel what she's doing. I can say that also she's very successful with what she's writing, but she's also opening a path for young composers. And this work that we have done is very important. This Pan-American initiative that we started in Los Angeles to bring these all young composers, you know, that generosity is unique, and her talent to bring all of that culture, ethnical culture, but not only to be exotic, to bring that culture as part of humanity. Although, you know, in South America or Mexico, all of that is part of humanity. So she brings that in the highest level.
1: Gustavo Dudamel, well, it's a packed Royal Albert Hall stage now, including the eight voices, the eight upper voices of the Los Angeles Master Chorale. And all will be conducted by Gustavo Dudamel. Here he comes, rejoining the LA Phil on the Royal Albert Hall stage to give the UK premiere of Gabriela Ortiz's ballet Revolution Diamantina, The Glitter Revolution.